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WWBD Sumter, Florence, and the PD. 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

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It's been 40 years since the Final Countdown was released. Europe still making music. I can tell you this, it rocks enough that you'll have no problem dancing the night away. It's ultimate classic rock.

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0: 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It is Matt Wardlaw. What's the worst thing that you've ever woken up to? I just heard about something that might keep me from going to sleep. We'll talk about that next here at UCR.
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She says she was screaming repeatedly. 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

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And I love it because they throw in deep cuts too. 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

It's hard to believe that we are at the 50-year mark with the music of Tom Petty and the Heartbreakers. Time flies when you're listening to good rock and roll music. And that's the thing about Tom and the guys, is that nearly anywhere you might land in their catalog, you're going to hear something good. And here is one example on UCR.

0: 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WWBT Sumter, Florence, and the PD. 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

September of 1970, Black Sabbath released their second album, Paranoid, which answered the tough question, how do you follow up a great album like that first Black Sabbath record? And the Paranoid album answered that question quite nicely. I am sure the cool radio stations were playing Iron Man at that time, along with many other tracks from the album, but officially, Iron Maiden was finally released as a single in October of 1971, which makes it a perfect candidate for inclusion in tonight's 9 at 9, which will take us back to an hour's worth of music we were listening to in 1971, including the Rolling Stones, who shared the next song as the first single from an album that we know very well these days, and we like it a lot. We love it a lot. In fact, it's called Sticky Fingers. I think you know what I'm talking about, don't you? It's ultimate classic rock.

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2: 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The Hog.

Derek and the Dominoes, one of the great one-and-done bands of our time as music fans. Eric Clapton and Dwayne Allman on the same album.

0: man, that album was something else too. I don't know if you've heard the box set that they put out from the Sessions back in the 90s, but it's cool stuff hearing all the jamming outtakes that they released. And for any of us who ever wanted to be a fly on the wall for those sessions, I'll say that box set does a pretty good job of putting you there. It's Matt Wardlaw. This is our 1971 9 at 9. We'll hear more from 71 in a moment as we continue with Ultimate Classic Rock.
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One of the first albums I bought as a kid just because of the title and the album cover. Well, it was this one and our next song, because how can you possibly pass up a record called Madman Across the Water? You know there was no way I was walking away from that one. Here is Elton John on UCR.

April of 1971, the James Gang released Thirds, which ends up being their final album with Joe Walsh in the lineup. And they went out with a bang, no pun intended for those of you who know it came later in the post-Walsh years of the James Gang. But this next song is quite a swan song for Joe Walsh to play on as he eventually went out the door to start a separate career on his own. It's Ultimate Classic Rock.

0: We've heard a lot of changes throughout this hour of the 9 at 9. Music was evolving rapidly with each passing day, and every new album and song that we got our hands on in 1971. As we would learn throughout the rest of the 70s, David Bowie was the head chameleon when it came to changes. So it makes perfect sense that he'd have a song called Changes, doesn't it? We've got one more to wrap up tonight's 9, and we will get to that shortly on Ultimate Classic Rock.
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November of 1970, I'm 18 by Alice Cooper gets released as a single, but the UK had to wait until April of 1971 until I'm 18 officially was released as a single over there. And there's our loophole. That is our loophole to sneak that one in, is the closing song on our 1971 Nine at Nine. There you have it. Nine songs that we were hearing on the radio somewhere that year and on demand via your turntable. It's Matt Wardlaw. Thanks always for taking the journey with us. UCR Backstage is next after this from Boston.

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Alice Cooper, recorded live 30 years ago in the summer of 1996 at Sammy Hagar's Cabo Wabo. We are going to scare you just a little bit more with a couple more from Uncle Alice on UCR Backstage.

0: The legendary Alice Cooper recorded live in the summer of 1996 in Cabo San Lucas, Mexico, at Sammy Hagar's Cabo Wabo. I can only imagine what it must have been like to see Alice live at the Cabo Wabo. That was a special night for sure. And we love to revisit those kinds of moments here on Ultimate Classic Rock.
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Can we nominate this as our headline of the year? It is a serious contender at the very least. Pabst Blue Ribbon wants bandits to return 50,000 cans of stolen beer. No questions asked. Now, here's my initial thoughts. If we look for the person who looks like a criminal but also looks really, really trashed, we might have a solid lead on the culprit here. That's what I'm thinking. Maybe Manfred Mann's Earth Band can help us out. It's Ultimate Classic Rock.

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We are getting closer and closer and closer to tonight's UCR Album of the Week. I cannot wait to share it with you all. And Prague music fans, there's a bit of that going on in

tonight's record, I would say that for sure, at least a bit. But right now, let's go back to 1974 and the moment when we got a true supergroup that year. Here's Bad Company. 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

0: How could you possibly top 50,000 cans of stolen PBR if you're a criminal? The answer, of course, one answer is to get weird. And these guys definitely got weird in my book. We will finish off the current hour. I'll tell you all about these weird criminals next at Ultimate Classic Rock.
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50,000 cans of stolen PBR is one thing. And while we don't endorse crime in any form, I do have to wonder about this particular headline. Gang pulls off Fast and Furious style heist to steal 300 pounds of frozen chicken from moving truck. And I guess to be part of this crime ring, you have to really, really like chicken.

0: 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WWBT Sumter, Florence, and the PD. 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
1: It's Friday. Time to head into the weekend by tracking on one of our favorite pieces of vinyl. Here's track one of the UCR Album of the Week. Matt, what album are we playing tonight?
2: Tonight's record is a big one. It is the eighth studio album by Styx, Pieces of Eight. We're going to hear the whole thing right now, so let's begin. Check this out.

Just a year and change earlier, Styx had released the Grand Illusion album, a record that did very well for the group, selling over 3 million copies, really cementing their status as major players in the rock world. So how do you follow the success of an album like the Grand Illusion? Well, in retrospect, Styx made it seem easy, and for my money, the Grand Illusion and Pieces of Eight, two of the best records any band has ever put out back to back. But you can tell me how you feel, or if you've never heard it, let your ears be the judge as we play through all of Pieces of Eight, tonight's UCR Album of the Week.

0: Pieces of Eight was Tommy Shaw's third album with Styx, and he wrote a few songs for this record that Styx fans and fans of rock and roll are still singing and humming 48 years later. 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

0: 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For show information and complete details, call Dewey at 843-339-7260. 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

Just like that, we're through side one of Pieces of Eight, the eighth studio album by the rock band Styx, as they call themselves. That's what I always think of, is that every time you get on the phone with JY, he'd say, "This is James Young from the rock band Styx calling." And as we start side two, you will hear that that is truth in advertising. 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
1: Ooh.

The title track to Pieces of 8x6, a record which again sold 3 million copies, just as its predecessor, The Grand Illusion, had. It peaked at number 6 on the Billboard album charts, and it's now been 48 years

0: since Pieces of Eight was released. There's a bit of a coda to the album, a bit of a cool down period, as longtime fans will know, and we will hear those closing moments shortly on Ultimate Classic Rock.
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There you have it, the last moments of Pieces of Eight by Styx, and that is a wrap on tonight's program as well. It's Matt Wardlaw. My big thanks to producer Eric for everything he does here, and big thanks to all of you for being here with us. Have a good and safe rest of the weekend. It is Ultimate Classic Rock. Good night, everybody.

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5: 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And their Bowtex will have...

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6: 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The kitchen is open Friday and Saturday. And Saturday night, the Blue Knights Band takes over the famous saddle stage. For shuttle information and complete details, call Dewey at 843-339-7260. This race weekend, you've got to experience both Darlington Legends, the track too tough to tame, and the Golden Saddle. 2244 Harry Bird Highway in Darlington, where the South comes to party. Simpson Hardware and Sports in Sumter is celebrating 75 years. Simpson's is thankful for the Sumter

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5: Here's your Saturday weather forecast for Eastern South Carolina. It's going to be dangerously hot today. Mostly sunny with a 55% chance of an isolated afternoon shower or thunderstorms. And for your Southern 500 of forecast, looks like a morning storm, but it's clearing up for the afternoon with your high in the mid-80s.
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0: 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We've got the Tigers and the Tigers coming up tonight. Again, 6:30 pregame, 7:30 kickoff. Catch all the action right here as Clemson will travel to Death Valley to take on the LSU Tigers, the number 11 LSU Tigers, featuring a couple of professional NFL players. Maybe, maybe not. 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

0: Classic Rock Early Rocks 94.7 The Hog, Pearl Jam, Black, another long block next. Music on the way, some Aerosmith, got Led Zeppelin, much more. Be sure to join us again for the Lady in Black reports coming your way this afternoon, beginning at 2 till about 6 o'clock, right on up to the O'Reilly Auto Parts race. Then on tomorrow, we'll have the race reports from noon until 5, again, leading up to the Cookout Southern 500 right here at 94.7 The Hog.
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0: Race weekend brings together two legendary Darlington destinations, the track too tough to tame, and the Golden Saddle. 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The doors open at 6:30 Thursday and Friday with saddle karaoke. 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The kitchen is open Friday and Saturday. And Saturday night, the Blue Knights Band takes over the famous saddle stage. For shuttle information and complete details,

0: call Dewey at 843-339-7260. This race weekend, you've got to experience both Darlington Legends, the track too tough to tame, and the Golden Saddle. 2244 Harry Burt Highway in Darlington, where the South comes to party.
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8: Here's your Saturday weather forecast for Eastern South Carolina. It's going to be dangerously hot today. Mostly sunny with a 55% chance of an isolated afternoon shower or thunderstorms. And for your Southern 500 forecast, looks like a morning storm, but it's clearing up for the afternoon with your high in the mid-80s.
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0: Classic Rock that really rocks, 94.7 The Hog. Got Motley Crue on the way. Also, some Tom Petty and the Heartbreakers and more. Next at 94.7 The Hog. Celebrating a birthday. Happy birthday to you. You're celebrating with Brad Wilk, Rage Against the Machine, also Audio Slave, the drummer, 58 today. Michael Keaton, the actor, 220-221, 75 today. And George Lazenby, maybe the best James Bond ever, 87 today. And if you're celebrating, happy birthday to you.
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0: 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Red Hot Chili Peppers up next. Got some AC/DC, Rush, and much more. Taking you through your Saturday afternoon. And a man in New Mexico is accused of fatally shooting his cousin after they got into an argument. And what did they get so heated about? They got in an argument over who had the spicier enchilada.
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0: 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The doors open at 6:30 Thursday and Friday with saddle karaoke. 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
4: Here's your Saturday weather forecast for Eastern South Carolina. It's going to be dangerously hot today. Mostly sunny with a 55% chance of an isolated afternoon shower or thunderstorms. And for your Southern 500 forecast, looks like a morning storm, but it's clearing up for the afternoon with your high in the mid-80s.
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0: 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Also some Lynyrd Skynyrd. 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You're home for the Clemson Tigers. 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

0: Classic Rock and Roll Rocks 94.7 The Hog. We'll be checking in with the track Too Tough to Tame and those Lady in Black reports coming your way this afternoon. Right on up to the running of the O'Reilly Auto Parts again coming up at 7:30. Again, so it's actually 2 to 6. Then tomorrow, noon to 5, we'll have the Cookout Southern 500 race reports. Catch that right here at 94.7 The Hog. Got another long block next. Some Journey, Def Leppard, Aerosmith, and more.
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0: Race weekend brings together two legendary Darlington destinations, the track Too Tough to Tame and the Golden Saddle. 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
2: Here's your Saturday weather forecast for Eastern South Carolina. It's going to be dangerously hot today. Mostly sunny with a 55% chance of an isolated afternoon shower or thunderstorms. And for your Southern 500 forecast, looks like a morning storm, but it's clearing up for the afternoon with your high in the mid-80s.
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4: 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And now, from Darlington Raceway, here's Woody Fagan.
5: Hey, good afternoon. Welcome home. Welcome back to Darlington. I'm Woody Fagan. I'm going to be bringing you updates today and tomorrow up until about an hour before the green flag drops for today's Fleetio 200. Of course, part of the O'Reilly Auto Parts series. We've got an interesting chase standing. We'll talk about that a little bit more in updates to come. But just want to tell you, come on out. It's always fun to come out here and see that the changes that Josh Harris and his team make. And they're not going to necessarily be big, glaring changes, but it's the little things. It's the little things like you get when you go home and you see your family. You know, that extra step that mom always takes or your aunt always takes or one extra step that the uncle does for you. You know, your dad. That's why we say welcome home, because you're family. You're racing. You're part of that NASCAR racing tradition here at Darlington, our beautiful Lady in Black. We know you're going to have a great weekend. We've got a lot of things going on inside the track, outside the track. A lot of good food in the area. People are grilling out. I mean, it's a great weekend. It's an all-star type weekend, considering about everything you could possibly want to watch this weekend from a sports standpoint is going to be available. But we hope and we pray all eyes will be right here at Darlington. Beautiful, our beloved Lady in Black. Again, welcome home and stay tuned for additional updates to come.
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5: This is Chief Sean Briley with the Manham Police Department. 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
2: Welcome to continuing coverage of NASCAR at Darlington, the Lady in Black reports. And now, from Darlington Raceway, here's Woody Fagan.
3: Good afternoon and welcome back to Darlington. Had to find a quiet place as the qualifying has started for today's Fleetia 200. It's going to be 147 laps, 200 miles around this 1.366-mile intermediate track. Of course, it's kind of an egg shape. Today, it'll kick off at 7:30. We'll be off the air. All the updates will stop about an hour before airtime for the race due to contractual agreements with NASCAR. We've got a great race in store today. A lot of tight races in the point standings here between a handful of drivers. But other than that, they're not racing each other. They're racing this track too tough to tame. Another one of the great traditions, one of the great nicknames of all time, next to a Lady in Black, obviously. But Darlington holds a lot of good places and bad places in the hearts of a lot of drivers that have passed through the famous NASCAR halls. It's always tough because this track chews up tires. And with today's heat, it's going to be very interesting to see what happens with track strategy. Because when they qualify, as they're qualifying today, it's going to be a lot hotter than it is at 7:30 tonight when the green flag drops for that start. And tire wear and heat inside the car, all those things are going to play major roles today and tomorrow. So we're looking at temperatures of 130 to 140 degrees inside the car. Stay tuned for more updates today, right here on your community broadcast stations.
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2: Welcome to continuing coverage of NASCAR at Darlington. The Lady in Black reports. And now, from Darlington Raceway, here's Woody Fagan.
3: Hey, welcome back to the track Too Tough to Tame. Our beautiful Lady in Black here, bringing another raceway update here as well. We're still preparing, getting ready for that 7:30 start tonight to see that green flag drop. A lot of sights, a lot of sounds, a lot of things to take in this weekend. One of the recurring themes, though, and there's a periodical floating around that NASCAR and the track put out, and it's highlighting, you're paying special homage to David Pearson, one of the more honorary and more honored racers here, definitely in the NASCAR Hall of Fame, the Darlington Track Hall of Fame. He's the all-time cup wins leader at Darlington, with 10. He's had 12 pole awards in his career at Darlington. Something to celebrate, but there's actually a periodical floating around that will have the highlights of all his different wins through the years. Those of you that may not know the track very well, if this is your first time through here, we opened in 1950. The track length is 1.366 miles, and it's an asphalt oval, kind of an egg shape. Turns 1 and 2 have 25 degrees of banking. Turns 3 and 4 have 23 degrees of banking.

0: banking, and the straightway banking is right around 6 degrees. Again, Lady in Black and the track Too Tough to Tame are our big monikers or the names that this beautiful track is known by. Listen, lot to do, lot to take in, a lot of good food, a lot of good fellowship. Enjoy yourselves today. Have a great time at the race and be safe.
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5: Welcome to continuing coverage of NASCAR at Darlington, the Lady in Black reports. And now, from Darlington Raceway, here's Woody Fagan.
6: Hey, welcome back. Woody Fagan here with another quick Raceway update. We talked in the previous update about the banking and the differences around turns 1 and 2 and 3 and 4. There's a reason for that. We talked about the odd shape, kind of an egg-shaped oval. And there's a lot of history behind that. Some of you may know it, some of you may not, but I'm going to share it anyway. The track founder, Mr. Harold Brazington, he purchased the land for this track because he was convinced NASCAR needed a major pay speedway. The problem began, though, when he began laying out the track. There was actually a minnow pond on the edge of the property. Mr. Brazington had promised the landowner that that minnow pond would remain undisturbed. So it created a challenge. So that's why we have turns 1 and 2 with that 25 degrees of banking, and turns 3 and 4 having the 23 degrees of banking in this kind of that egg oval shape. So now instead of having four identical turns and degrees of banking like you see at a lot of other tracks, Darlington is unique because now race teams have to find a setup capable of handling two distinctly different corners. You couple that with a rough surface that we used to have. It's a lot smoother than what it used to be, and now you've got the summer heat out there.

0: The National Weather Service in Columbia has issued a severe thunderstorm warning for East Central Fairfield County in Central South Carolina, Southwestern Lee County in Central South Carolina, Northwestern Sumter County in Central South Carolina, Northeastern Richland County in Central South Carolina, Southwestern Kershaw County in Central South Carolina, until 5:15 p.m. Eastern Daylight Time. At 4:27 p.m. Eastern Daylight Time, severe thunderstorms were located along a line extending from near Longtown to near Bishopville, moving south at 10 miles per hour. The following hazards are expected: 60 miles per hour wind gusts and nickel-size hail. Source: radar indicated. The following impacts are expected: expect damage to trees and power lines. Locations impacted include Columbia, Camden, Bishopville, Lake Wateree Dam, Dentsville, Lugoff, villages as Sandhill, Elgin, Killian, Sesquicentennial State Park, Lake Carolina, Goodale State Park, Maysville, Dinkins Mill, Manville, Spring Hill, North Town Square Shopping Center, Boykin, Pine Grove Fire Station, and Wateree River Correctional Institution. This includes the following highways: Interstate 20 in South Carolina between mile markers 78 and 118. Interstate 77 between mile markers 18 and 20.
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The National Weather Service in Columbia has issued a severe thunderstorm warning for East Central Fairfield County in Central South Carolina, Southwestern Lee County in Central South Carolina, Northwestern Sumter County in Central South Carolina, Northeastern Richland County in Central South Carolina.

southwestern Kershaw County in central South Carolina until 5:15 p.m. Eastern Daylight Time. At 4:27 p.m. Eastern Daylight Time, severe thunderstorms were located along a line extending from near Longtown to near Bishopville, moving south at 10 miles per hour. The following hazards are expected: 60 miles per hour wind gusts and nickel-sized hail. Source: radar indicated. The following impacts are expected: expect damage to trees and power lines. Locations impacted include Columbia, Camden, Bishopville, Lake Watery Dam, Dentsville, Lukoff, villages at Sandhill, Elgin, Killian, Sesqui Centennial State Park, Lake Carolina, Goodale State Park, Maysville, Dinkins Mill, Manville, Spring Hill, North Town Square Shopping Center, Boykin, Pine Grove Fire Station, and Watery River Correctional Institution. This includes the following highways: Interstate 20 in South Carolina between mile markers 78 and 118. Interstate 77 between mile markers 18 and 20.

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3: Welcome to continuing coverage of NASCAR at Darlington. The Lady in Black reports. And now, from Darlington Raceway, here's Woody Fagan.
4: Hey, good afternoon. Welcome back to another Raceway update here at the beautiful Darlington Raceway. I'm Woody Fagan, and we're winding things down here as we're preparing to drop the green flag later today. It's going to be an interesting race. Again, the Fleetio 200, part of the O'Reilly Auto Parts Series. Of course, we've got the Cookout Southern 500 NASCAR Cup Series tomorrow. We've talked a little bit about the history of the track, a few of the nicknames and things like that. There's another popular saying we've talked about, or we haven't talked about yet, actually. It's talking about the drivers getting the Darlington stripe, or they're earning their stripe. And you see that, again, because of the funny shape of the track, it being an oval. You know, the raced car drivers are racing the track more so than they are each other, and it's just literally inches away that they're driving off that wall. So sometimes they get a little too close to it. They'll get a little light stripe. It'll put a black rubber mark on the side of the wall, put something on their car too. And that's that famous Darlington stripe. A small stripe, little light contact, probably not going to hurt the driver much. But you get into that wall a little too hard, and it can do some serious damage. And you can watch that driver. His day will absolutely unravel. He'll lose tires.

0: You'll get out of alignment. You'll have a whole litany of issues because you've gotten too close to that wall. Stay tuned for more updates. We'll have the starting grid and one more message for today's up.
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The National Weather Service in Columbia has issued a severe thunderstorm warning for southeastern Fairfield County in central South Carolina, Lee County in central South Carolina, northeastern Clarendon County in central South Carolina, northeastern Lexington County in central South Carolina, Sumter County in central South Carolina, Richland County in central South Carolina, southern Kershaw County in central South Carolina, until 6 p.m. Eastern Daylight Time. At 5:07 p.m. Eastern Daylight Time, a cluster of severe thunderstorms were located along a line extending from near Sardis to near Springdale, moving southeast at 25 miles per hour. The following hazards are expected: 60 miles per hour wind gusts and nickel-sized hail. Source: radar indicated. The following impacts are expected: expect damage to trees and power lines. Locations impacted include Columbia, Sumter, West Columbia, Casey, Irmo, Forest Acres, Camden, Winsboro, Bishopville, Springdale, St. Andrews, Dentsville, Oak Grove, South Sumter, Shaw Air Base, McIntyre Air Base, Lake Wateree Dam, Pine Ridge, Arcadia Lakes, and Eastover. This includes the following highways: Interstate 126 between mile marker 0 and 3, Interstate 20 in South Carolina between mile marker 60 and 126, Interstate 26 between mile markers 97 and 116, Interstate 77 between mile marker 0 and 41, Interstate 95 between mile markers 124 and 146.

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1: Welcome to continuing coverage of NASCAR at Darlington, the Lady in Black reports. And now, from Darlington Raceway, here's Woody Fagan.
2: Hey, welcome back to Darlington. Here's Woody Fagan. Here's your final update of today as we get ready to start the Fleetio 200 in the NASCAR O'Reilly Auto Parts Series. Starting off, we'll start in the back. Row 19, Austin Hill, Karsten Kvaal. Row 18, Brandon Jones and Justin Allgaier. Row 17, Parker Retzlaff and Sheldon Creed. Row 16, Sam Meyer and Jesse Love. Row 15, Corey Day and Taylor Gray. Row 14, Brent Cruz and Rajah Caruth. Row 13, Anthony Alfredo and Sammy Smith. Row 12, Brad Perez and Brendan Poole. Number 11, Jeb Burton and Harrison Burton. Row 10, that's going to be Preston Pardew and Garrett Smithley. Row 9, Blaine Perkins and Nick Sanchez. Row 8, Ryan Ellis and Mason Maggio. Row 7, Kyle Sieg and LeVar Scott. Row 6, Logan Bearden and Dean Thompson. Row 5, Joey Gase and Ryan Sieg. Row 4, Josh Balicki and Glenn Ring. Row 3, William Solich and Jeremy Clements. Row 2, Daniel Dye and Patrick Starpley. And row 1, leading off the race today, Dawson Cram and Jake Finch. We appreciate all our sponsors today for the updates that I've been able to do. I've had a lot of fun. Gotten really hot, but it's starting to finally cool off today as we're ready to drop that green flag and enjoy this race. Be safe and have a great evening.
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The National Weather Service in Columbia has issued a severe thunderstorm warning for Clarendon County in central South Carolina until 7 p.m. Eastern Daylight Time. At 6:18 p.m. Eastern Daylight Time, severe thunderstorms were located along a line extending from 6 miles west of Alkaliu to 6 miles southwest of Hebron, moving south at 15 miles per hour. The following hazards are expected: 60 miles per hour wind gusts and nickel-size hail. Source: radar indicated. The following impacts are expected: expect damage to trees and power lines. Locations impacted include Manning, Somerton, Santee Cooper Regional Airport, Alkaliu, Paxville, Davis Station, and Fresnon. This includes Interstate 95 between mile markers 107 and 126.

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1: Being in those meeting rooms with Coach Sweeney and hearing how, you know, he can motivate these guys, hearing how he can use this fuel to motivate these guys to go out and play hard, this is an amazing opportunity for this program to come out and show the world, like, hey, we've been here before. We know that pressure makes diamonds. We've already been diamonds. Yeah, we fell off, but we know how to get back to the top.
2: Yeah, and Take Clemson Back to the Top has been coined by Dabo Swinney as kind of a recruiting asset, if you will, to incoming classes and players that want to be potential Tigers one day. What are your thoughts on that phrase and what it kind of represents here at Clemson? Because to your point, he's climbed the mountaintop. He's won. He's been at the peak twice, and he's been at just about the peak four times, competing in four national championships now. What does it mean to have a guy like that representing the head of your program and knowing that he's capable of doing it once again?
1: I think of two things. The first thing is this. Coach Sweeney used to always say this. I care about the 35-year-old version of you. Sitting here at 39, I don't become the man I am if I don't go through that program. But then to have a guy that can win on the football field and off the football field, that means a lot, especially when I played there and I left and I see what he's doing. And the one thing that a lot of people don't know is Coach Sweeney says this, I will run you down if you don't graduate to come back here. Even when you graduate, I will still run you down to come back here. So, you know, it's all about family. But to be a part of it and to see him do things like that, it's an amazing feeling to know that we have a guy that's leading this team.
2: Yeah, and he's going to be leading the team at home when Clemson takes on Georgia Southern in the 2026 home opener next Saturday. Every section has a color, orange, white, and purple. 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Ricky, that sounds like such a fun promotion, and I can't wait to see the Valley striped out.
1: I'm wearing orange. What are you wearing?
2: I think I'm usually a purple guy. I'm team purple.
1: Oh, team purple.
2: I like the purple. I'm in white today, but I think I'm going to go purple on game day next week.
1: Okay, I'm going orange.
2: You're going to go orange.
1: Yeah,
2: okay, like, we'll have the orange and the purple, which means that Levi's got to show up wearing white, and then Don can wear what he wants.
1: Don wear what he wants.
2: Yeah, we don't have the right to check him around here.
1: But whatever group is going to be in the orange, I'm going in that group, and I'm going to get that group dancing. So, fans, if you will be in the orange, I'm coming over there with you when me and the Facts Man.

0: is done, we could do some dancing.
1: Yeah, corner of the West End Zone. When the gates open, come over, see Ricky. Ricky, you're one of the best entertainers that I know. Kids can come up and get pictures, autographs with Clemson's favorite defensive end.
0: Here's the thing. Kids can come up and try and tackle me, and I want dance battles. We got to have some dance battles, okay? Okay, so let's do it. I can't wait to see you guys next Saturday.
1: Yeah, we're going to have fun and stripe out the Valley once again. 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Two segments remaining in the Tiger Tailgate Show here on the Clemson Athletic Network. Crazy that we're this close to kickoff. Stick with us.
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0: We welcome you back in, everybody, to the Tiger Tailgate Show here on the Clemson Athletic Network. Fax and Childress alongside Ricky Sapp. And we do have an update for you nationally in the world of college football. If the number two team in the country is going to potentially lose to an unranked team, that's probably worth an update, right, Ricky?
1: It's definitely worth an update.
0: 27-27 in the fourth quarter out in Eugene, Oregon. Those Ducks are on upset alert, folks. Boise State just knocked home a 36-yard field goal to tie it up at 27. And now Dante Moore, Dan Lanning, and the Ducks will get the ball back with a chance to try and win the football game. Regardless of result, though, eye-opening for Oregon.
1: At a home game, too, in Oregon.
0: Yeah, and I will remind folks that Boise State has played Oregon tough in the past with Ashton Gentry, and also
1: yes,
0: on top of that, Idaho, of all teams, played Oregon really, really close, I want to say two seasons ago, and Oregon was only able to win that one 24-14, so maybe a common trend for Dan Lanning at Oregon to struggle sometimes in these openers.
1: Yeah. Well, you know, after this game, do you flush it or do you watch it? Do you watch it over and over? I think you got to flush it.
0: Yeah.
1: You got to flush it.
0: I think you got to flush
1: it.
0: First,
1: you got to win first, but yeah.
0: Yeah, you got to find a way to win if you want to flush it. And speaking about ways to win, let's hop into some keys to victory. I'm going to give five. We can deem that the Facts Five for this year on the Tiger Tailgate Show. But Ricky, I want to start with you. When you think of keys, how can Clemson upset LSU, 10-plus point underdog on the road in front of six-figure, crazy, drunk, rowdy LSU fans?

0: fans, how can Clemson find a way to slay Goliath, for lack of a better term?
1: The first thing is this. We need our Clemson fans to show them that we are the real Death Valley. The next thing is this, though. It all starts with Vezina. I think if he can come out and show that how poised he is, if he can come out and get the ball to the receivers, score, and then the defense, if they can come out and develop some kind of tone where they can apply pressure without having to blitz too much, I think they can come out and win this game. I love Levi's prediction. I think 27-21, I think Clemson can win this game. But it's all going to come down to Vezina. Can he come in? Can he be poised? Don't be Superman. Get the ball to the receivers. Score as many points as you can. Our defense, come out and apply some pressure. Get a couple stops. I think we leave Baton Rouge with a win.
0: Yeah, I think it's very much in play. All right, I'm going to give you five.
1: All right, let's
0: five
1: hear.
0: Key factors. We'll call this the Facts Five. Number one, quiet the game early. The
1: right.
0: noise, the communication, the confusion, all of that is going to be prevalent early in the game. The anticipation of the Lane Kiffin era, all of the storylines at play, it's all going to be emotional and right there for everyone to see in the first 10 minutes of the game. I think it's imperative for Clemson to slow that down and quiet it. If Clemson's trailing by 3 points or less after the first 10 minutes of the football game, I think they've got a really good chance to win.
1: I like that. I think so, too.
0: Second key. Protect Vezina. Got to be up on the offensive line. We know the talent that LSU possesses on the defensive side of the ball. Clemson cannot win this game if they do not protect Christopher Vezina. And with some uncertainty at right tackle, with Colin Sadler being a little bit banged up, with a new right guard in the fray, with Harris Sewell shifting over to center and previously playing guard for this program, there's a lot of unknown elements for the Clemson offensive line. They're going to have to perform adequately to win today.
1: Agreed, 100%.
0: And on the O-line, when you know, you're a defensive lineman, you're an edge, you hate those guys.
1: Yes, I do.
0: Do you sniff blood in the water? Is that a real thing?
1: Yes, that's
0: like,
1: a real
0: thing. Are there some shaky tackles at times that defensive ends can take advantage of?
1: That's a real thing. And you watch film. And you look at technique, you look at what can you take advantage of, especially when you're talking about a young offensive line.
0: Yeah, and it's a young offensive line for the Tigers. They've got a pretty darn good one, if I don't say so myself, at left tackle and Braden Jacobs, and then at left guard is my guy Elijah Thurman. I think both of those young men are future NFL players if their bodies can stay healthy. So the left side, I'm feeling really, really good. On the right side, we've got some unknown right now. But the bottom line, protect Vezina.
1: Agreed.
0: Number three. Rebuild the run game. Ooh. The last 3 years, Clemson has not had a good run game in comparison to the rest of the ACC or really even the rest of the country nationally. In this game last season, Clemson could not run the ball. You heard Don earlier, 18 straight passes, 28 of the last 29 plays of the game were pass plays from Coach Garrett Riley and that offense, which contributed to only 10 points. Clemson must rebuild the run game and rush for at least 100 yards if they want to win this football game.
1: I think they only had 5 rushes last year, right?
0: Randall, it was 5 rushes as a team. It was 19 carries for 31 yards, nowhere near good. You can't win like that.
1: I agree. Agreed.
0: You cannot win like that. All right, 4 and 5 before we head to our final segment. Mm-hmm. Create controlled mayhem. Pressure, tackles for loss, it must come without losing leverage against Kiffin's answers. And what I mean by that is you can't forget to set that edge and let Levitt trickle out of there and get outside of the pocket, and you can't have any level of coverage breakdown on the back end against a Lane Kiffin offense.
1: I love those last two because last year when they played LSU, one of the issues that they had on defense was missing tackles. We know Sam can scramble and run. So setting the edge is going to be definitely important tonight.
0: Yeah, absolutely imperative. And then the final one, finish the possession game. Win the middle eight. Clemson has not been a good middle eight team the last handful of seasons. Coach Sweeney will remind us of that in press conferences and did frequently throughout the course of last season. The middle eight, and for those at home, the last 4 minutes of the second quarter and the first 4 minutes of the second half. Yes. I believe it to be the most important stretch of the football game that's not in the fourth quarter. Clemson has to be better in the middle eight this year, and they need to win the middle eight here today or at least tie it to win the football game.
1: Well, I think that's going to be very important going down in this hostile environment. We know that Lane Kiffin, what he did last year with Ole Miss, running that fast-paced offense. So I love when you said control the eight. That's going to be very important for this team to come out and do tonight.
0: Have to control the middle eight. Yeah. Love it, Ricky. Yeah. Love the perspective. Fans, it's now time for a look at the Tigers in the polls presented by scvotes.gov. Our Clemson men's soccer team is currently ranked 9th, and our women's soccer team is currently receiving votes. That's a look at the Tigers in the polls presented by scvotes.gov. This November 2026 election season is right around the corner, and your vote matters. 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

0: 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The final segment of the Tiger Tailgate Show, presented by the Clemson Athletic Network, coming up right after this.
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0: Final segment of the Tiger Tailgate Show here on the Clemson Athletic Network, Facts and Childress, alongside Clemson's favorite defensive end, Ricky Sapp. We got Don Munson, play-by-play voice of the Clemson Tigers, out in the booth. As you can hear the crowd in the background, a lot of very exciting stuff transpiring here, Ricky. And as we kind of wrap this up and put a bow on this program, where are your expectations for Clemson headed into the upcoming campaign?
1: I think that they're going to come out here. I think they're going to shock the world and show us that they have a name. Coach, we didn't say a bunch of no names. I think they're going to come out and show the world who they are. And I think this is going to be a turning point for them to come out after they win this game.
0: Yeah, I really think it could be a big-time turning point as well. And let's take a quick break and a pump of the brakes to go back out to Eugene. Everyone's resident favorite Duck fans at home, they've been anxious. They've been anxious throughout the course of this game. They've scored. So our friends Chad and Nicholas out in the state of Oregon, they're very happy. They've got a smile on their face. Two of my best friends are big Duck fans. Selfishly, I was rooting a little bit against their team. I'm an underdog guy. I root for the upset. What can I say?
1: I like that. But, you know, I like Nike. You know, I know Uncle Phil is out there watching the game somewhere, so he's probably nervous.
0: Oh, yeah. Yeah. Probably very, very nervous, and that is the case. But, yes, Oregon has taken a 7-point lead. They are now forcing a punt, which Boise State has just now punted, and they lead it 34-27 with under 5 minutes remaining in the fourth quarter in that one, so we'll keep you in the loop on Oregon and on Boise State. Now back to Baton Rouge, Ricky.
1: Yes.
0: Talking Tigers and Tigers. We've talked our Facts 5. We've talked our keys to victory. At this point, we're counting down to kickoff. When you look at Clemson's running backs as
1: yes.
0: a position group, Gideon Davidson steals the show with the recruiting prowess and the 5-star tab by his name. You look at him, and he looks like a really physically imposing back that's also fast, but there's this guy behind him, and really not even behind him, named Chris Johnson Jr., who they call Rari. And if you know anything about Ferraris at home, Ferrari.

0: Injuries are fast. When Jacoby Ford and C.J. Spiller start to get mentioned, you perk your ears at home as a Clemson fan. And that's what the head ball coach has compared C.J.'s speed to. How incorporated will Chris Johnson Jr. be in this game plan? And can he be that game breaker that Clemson has desperately been seeking the last handful of seasons?
1: First of all, Coach Sweeney, don't you ever compare anybody to C.J. Spiller to Jacoby Ford. I played with those guys. They was fast as crap. But now, when you talk about having that kind of speed, man, you can utilize him in so many different ways. So I am interested to see how they're going to use him. Coming out of the backfield, maybe putting him in the slot. But when you're talking about having a power back like Davidson, and then having Chris Johnson being able to come behind him and add that speed, man, I think it's going to make this offense even more electrifying if Fazina can come out, utilize his receivers, because he has a lot of depth at receivers. And then if you can add on a running game with Chris Johnson and Davidson coming in and making some plays, I think it'd be a very exciting night.
0: I think Clemson's going to have explosive plays to win the football game, to put it candidly. And the number one way to generate explosive plays is with motion. It was a large part of why Chad Morris was brought back into the fray. Let's get this guy going this way and get the eyes in the backfield is the key term there. How hard is it as a former defensive player yourself to deal with the motion and all of the moving pieces when a guy like Chad Morris decides to incorporate that?
1: Well, first thing is this. Playing D lineman, whenever you play against a fast-paced offense, it is the worst thing in the world because you get tired. It's hard to sub guys out. And you're talking about playing, you're talking about having over like 90, 100 plays. So first thing first, it's frustrating when you're a D lineman. Then you add an aspect where you have a fast running back, you have a quarterback that can scramble. It makes things difficult.
0: Yeah, it really does make things difficult. And for Clemson, we've talked extensively about the defense slowing down Sam Leavitt and his creation ability. Let's talk a little bit about Tate Reynolds, because yes, Something tells me we might see Tate Reynolds at some point in this football game. CV's the QB1, but a competition was a competition for a reason. And if we've grown to know anything about Dabo Sweeney throughout the course of these competitions, the QB2, quote-unquote, is going to play in that opener. You go back and look at Cole Stout and Deshaun Watson. Well, Deshaun came in and played. You look at Trevor Lawrence and you look at Kelly Bryant. Well, Trevor came in and played. I am tentatively expecting the same to be said today for Tate Reynolds, Ricky, but I think there's much more question as to how much he'll play, whereas with Deshaun and Trevor, there was some confidence that there would be multiple drives.
1: I think with this kind of competition right here, we know that Vezina is the guy. He's the leader. I think that if he comes out and plays well for the first two quarters, I don't think we see Tate. Now, do I think there's a small percentage that Coach Sweeney may want to see what Tate would look like in this kind of environment? Yes. So maybe we see something in the first quarter where he maybe throws him in there for a play or two just to see what he looks like. But unless Vezina has a bad first half, I don't think we see Tate.
0: Yeah, and with Tate Reynolds, he provides a little bit of a different profile for this Clemson team with what his strengths and what his weaknesses are. So maybe you said if he wants to give him a look, you have to feel like it's the legs for Tate Reynolds that are the differentiator. 4.5 speed, a rocket arm. Physically, he looks the part, but it's about that mental processing. Is he ready to walk out and throw it in front of 102,000 fans in Baton Rouge? I think that might be a little bit of a different conversation.
1: And that's why I said we might see him early on, just because in the back of Coach Sweeney's head, he wants to see, hey, can this guy come out and play in an environment like this and make plays? Just in case we get down farther in the season, Vezina is not playing well. Well, we know what Tate did against LSU. Put him in.
0: Yeah, absolutely. Let's talk a little bit about defense. You played D-end. I want to highlight that position group before you're out of here, because it would be bad hosting by me if I did it. Will Helt and Jaheim Lawson on both sides for the Tigers as your starters, but those depth guys, old London Merritt. I love London Merritt.
1: You love London.
0: He is quick, man. He's quick, and he could be an impact player for this team. And then old Mayo, 6'7", long arms. What do you see in this edge group for the Tigers, and can they have a chance to get to Sam Leavitt and cause some havoc?
1: The first thing I love about Will and Jaheim is this. Will, strong, Jaheim, fast, speed. I think they make a perfect dynamic duo. Now, with the guys coming behind them, they got length, they strength, they fast. So I think they're going to be able to do a good job of setting the edge, rushing the passer, and also helping the D tackles, because right now we don't know what the D tackles are going to be able to do. So I get too excited about it. So I think that the DNs are going to be the guys that are going to set the tone for this game.
0: Yeah, absolutely. And then at DT, we've talked pretty frequently about the maybe concerns there. If there's another concern on the roster as far as depth goes, it's at linebacker. Let's highlight that position group before we head out.

0: out of here. The expectation is, well, Sammy Brown's an All-American.
1: For sure.
0: So it's going to be Sammy Brown. And then next to him, that's where there's a big-time question mark. There's three really quality players that I believe in for the Tigers. First and foremost, it's Jeremiah Alexander, the five-star Alabama commit that is, you know, obviously projected out of coming out of the transfer portal a couple years ago, projected to be that starter next to Sammy Brown. And then you've got guys along the lines of Kobe McLeod and Fletcher Cothran. Who are you expecting to see there the most and why?
2: I like Kobe because I think that he has gotten better every year. Saw him earlier this year, looks good, lost a lot of weight. I think that he can come in and help this linebacker group. You said Jeremiah Alexander, I like him as well, you know, a five-star recruit coming in. I think they can come in with the leadership from Sammy Brown, and I think they can do a great job together as a linebacker core.
0: Yeah, well, Ricky, we're about wrapped up here. You got any final commentary before we sign off?
2: I want to say this. I think that the Clemson fans need to buckle up, get ready, because I think it's going to be an exciting season starting off tonight down in Baton Rouge.
0: Of course. Well, before we sign off here, I've got a little bit of a message to the fan base. Tiger fans, before we send you to the game, take a moment and enjoy this. Think about who introduced you to Clemson football, who took you to your first game, who you call after a big win, your buddies that you're texting in your group chats, and who you wish could be sitting beside you tonight. That hope is what we carry into a new season. Tonight, a new group of Tigers gets its opportunity to give us something to remember. Young men who have worked for this moment diligently behind the scenes, who will face adversity, and who deserve to hear us behind them as they find their way. So wherever you're listening, in Baton Rouge, back home in the upstate, or somewhere miles from both, wear that orange proudly, be like Christopher Vezina, and be proud to wear the paw here on game day in Tiger Town. And enjoy sharing another football Saturday with the people who make this special. So on that note, for Ricky Sapp and Don Munson, I'm Faxon Childress, and this has been the Tiger Tailgate Show on the Clemson Athletic Network. We're elated, excited, and ecstatic about the opportunity tonight for the Clemson Tigers down in Tiger Stadium in Baton Rouge. And on that note, I will be passing the baton to the booth, to Don Munson, for the call of tonight's game, Clemson and LSU under the lights, Tigers versus Tigers, and the good guys are going to get it done. Go Tigers.
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0: in. Tiger Tailgate Show. Don Munson, Tim Beray with you here from Tiger Stadium in Baton Rouge, Louisiana, as we'll take it here for a period of time. And I say for a period of time because the good Lord has come along and he has let forth a deluge. Noah didn't see it this hard. I mean, it is flat out raining and we've had lightning in the area. So we are not going to kick when we were supposed to kick. So we're going to have to kind of wait this one out and see exactly. So I didn't want to get 2026 season started off with a delay,
1: with
0: Tim,
1: a delay.
0: But here we are.
1: Yeah, well, you tend to get delays this time of the year. We've had a few in recent years in Death Valley, but you just told me that it hasn't rained here in a month. And so we're getting a month's worth of rain tonight, apparently. So although right now I'm looking down, there's no puddles on the field. You pointed out yesterday there's a little bit of a crown in this field, so it'll help help drain it. So, we'll see.
0: Also, in all these fields now are what I call prescription turf. They can take a lot of water in a short period of time, and it just drained with the drainage system that they put underneath these fields now. And I would think they would do that here in Louisiana because they get plenty of rain down here in Louisiana throughout the fall. All right, all the periphery is over, Tim.
1: We've had a lot of periphery.
0: I was going to say, in your 40-plus years of doing this, I've never seen anything like this leading into a game. You know, it's been one-sided. It's been here on the LSU side where all the periphery has been coming from. But I've never seen anything like it. But, boy, you want to talk about generating interest and generating viewership and listenership. I guess this is the way that P.T. Barnum would have drawn it up.
1: Yeah, I guess you're right. I mean, we've had some great season openers. Somebody asked me about that, and the 1982 opener between Clemson and Georgia certainly was got an awful lot of attention. It was the last two national champions going at it down in Athens on Labor Day night, a primetime 9 o'clock game on ABC. There was no other athletic event going on at that time in that 9 o'clock window. So. And then there was the wondering whether Herschel Walker was going to play because MIU had hurt his thumb. The Georgia Sports Information Office somehow let the Atlanta Constitution into the hospital where he was to shoot a picture of him with his thumb all bandaged up, which added even more to the mystery as to whether Herschel would play.
0: That was a Vince Dooley plan.
1: He did end up playing. He actually carried the ball more than any other player in that game. He had 11 carries for 20 yards. Tigers did a great job stopping him. As most Clemson fans know, Herschel and George Rogers did not score touchdowns against Clemson in their careers. But Georgia did win the game 13-7 on a block punt for a touchdown. I believe the only block punt of Dale Hatcher's career. But that game had an awful lot of lot of interest, but for certainly different reasons than this game has.
0: All right, and for our Clemson Tigers and Coach Sweeney, you and I have talked a lot during the preseason. He's been very tough on this ball club. I mean, it's been a little different, Coach Sweeney. A little Coach Stallings maybe coming out in him, his mentor.
1: Yeah, certainly so. He's certainly had a sense of urgency, and I think the players have accepted it very well and taken criticism when it has been given. And, I think he felt that was the way to approach this team. I'm sure he did a total evaluation of everything he did off of last year. Of course, this is a totally different team. We do have, we've got more players probably returning than most schools do. LSU's got 46 transfers, I believe, on its roster. We've got 11, I guess. So, yes, I would agree with you on that. And hopefully there's a spirit. But I have noticed a spirit about it, accepting the criticism and improving and going from there.
0: All right. And obviously, Christopher Vezina wins the quarterback battle coming through the spring, through the summer, and in August, as that was announced on Tuesday by Coach at the press conference. But then, this is still about, marketing and some. And then when Christopher stepped in front of the microphone and spoke to the media, I don't know that I've seen anything better for a guy that had just won a job to be as humble he was about it, but yet still show the confidence that he feels like he has in himself and in his teammates.
1: Yes, he certainly has. And that's the one advantage of having a guy who's in his fourth year with the program. So he's been around the program. He knows what Clemson's all about. And I think he's...

0: had a mature attitude about leading the team. You know, when I listen to a lot of preseason interviews with the other players, they do talk about his leadership and the way he handles himself. And a lot of them were answers given when they weren't really asked the question. They just kind of volunteered it. So I've taken that as, something good to see. But I think it has been important that he's been around the program for that long.
1: Having Chad Morris back, too, has for me, it's been a lot of fun. I mean, in some ways, it's like he never left. It's amazing how congruent he and Coach Sweeney are. They're like brothers. It's unbelievable.
0: Well, and then you throw in Taj Boyd,
1: Right.
0: Clemson's only beaten LSU once in history. Taj Boyd was the quarterback, and Chad Morris was the offensive coordinator. So they're both here tonight. So got some good mojo there. But, yeah, it's been good to have Chad back. The rules have changed a little bit since the last time he was Clemson's coordinator between the 2011 and 2014 season. So the way he approaches things is a little bit different. But he has repeatedly says that, he wants to throw the ball downfield more than, what we have been doing. I think he wants to run the football more and would like to see the quarterback run also. So, those things I think have remained the same, but the tempo has to change a little bit from what he used to do.
1: All right, we're going to take a break here, and then when we come back, Jacob Bridgman is going to join us, who is now a member of the President's Cup. He becomes the second Clemson golfer ever to do that. Before we get to break, let's pause 10 seconds, though, for identification here on the Clemson Athletic Network.
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1: Rain is actually lightening up a bit, and I can look out and I can see some of the countryside.
0: Yeah, we can see that water tower.
1: And see the water tower again. It had disappeared from our view for about 15 to 20 minutes because it was coming down so hard. Take a break here. Jacob Bridgman will join us by telephone on the other side. Stay right there with us as we continue with the Tiger Tailgate Show here on the Clemson Athletic Network.
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7: Whether it's a new fence, pool installation, grading, landscaping, or any other project that involves excavation, Fort Hill Natural Gas Authority reminds you that safe digging is everywhere.

0: to guesstimate how much, but we're going to be pushed back quite a bit. So we'll just once we get word, we will pass that along.
1: But the good news is it looks like it's almost stopped raining as we look out there.
0: Yeah, so. You're exactly right. Yeah. That's important. All right, joining us by telephone, Tim, is Jacob Bridgman. Jacob, welcome to the program. Welcome to the show. I cannot tell you how happy I am to see that you are now a part of the President's Cup. Those two birdies that you made late in the day in a tour championship, how big were they now, my friend?
2: Hey, Don. Hey, Tim. Nice to be on with you guys. I think the birdie on the last was huge. I can't even remember really what birdie I made late in the round that you're mentioning because the playoffs were kind of a blur. We were playing in 100 degrees every day, and it was kind of survival out there in a sense. But, I played really great golf really the whole last couple weeks, and Sunday was kind of no different under the gun.
1: So take us back to the beginning of the season. You got off to the best start a Clemson golfer has ever gotten off to start a season. And I passed along some notes to my friends at NBC and CBS, pointing out to them that you got married on December 19th, and I think your first six tournaments you finished in the top 20 after getting married. So marriage has been good to you.
2: Yeah, it was a great start to the year. You know, last year when me and my wife were not married, she traveled to maybe seven tournaments or so, but she'd come through halfway through the week. So it was kind of the first taste of being able to travel full time together, and it's been amazing. Not feeling like we're, you know, missing each other, missing home is something that is very beneficial, I think, for athletes. And for me to have kind of the home on the road was super helpful. I felt just comfortable.
1: So early in the season, you won the Genesis in Los Angeles. And one of the coolest things that I remember in your post-tournament interview is that the guys at the communication staff of the PGA did a great job of monitoring social media. And Trevor Lawrence and Dabo both sent you messages that they played at your press conference. I thought that was really cool.
2: Yeah, that was neat. And come to find out, they had recorded those earlier in the day, and I had a pretty big lead. And I saw Trevor down at the Players in Jacksonville later in the year, and he was telling me how, you know, they reached out and he recorded the video. And at first he was like, I don't know, I don't want to jinx it. And then he decided to do it. And he said on the back nine, he got really nervous that he had messed up and shouldn't have done that. But it ended up working out great, and it was cool to hear that side of it because I kind of assumed that they had done it after, because we had quite a bit of time from when I finished until press conferences. So that was a funny little story to hear from him.
1: Well, I got to be honest with you, that's news to me. I thought they did it afterwards also, because you're right, there was plenty of time before you did that interview. But it is kind of neat that you a lot of people that you actually were freshmen together with Trevor.
2: Yeah, so the same age. He had a little bit more successful start than I did quite right away in the professional circuits. But, it was cool. He was amazing football player, as everybody knows. And I'm pretty sure when I was a student, we didn't lose at home, which is a pretty good stat. He led the team amazing. And he was, you know, so famous really at Clemson that it was tough for him to do little things that we got to do and enjoy school. So it's been nice to connect with him after. And, as everything's kind of settled down and he feels a little bit more normal now.
1: Well, I know, like all of our former golfers, you're follow Clemson football very closely. And I don't know, had you ever, I guess you would, you'd said that Dabo once in a while would come over when you guys were practicing, so probably not a shock that Dabo sent you that message.
2: No, yeah, he's just a great guy. I think I love how he is in person. You know, it's the same as what everyone gets on TV. He's just a very genuine guy, and he coaches the right way, and really wants everybody at Clemson, not just his football players, to succeed. So, yeah, he'd stop by and say some stuff to us and encourage us a little bit, and just a great guy. And I was very pleased to hear from him when I had won. That was a special treat.
1: So I'm very intrigued to find out, how do you find out you make the President's Cup team? I mean, did Brent Snedeker?

0: Or just call you up? How does that work?
1: Yeah, sure did. I was pretty nervous about it. You know, when I finished Sunday, I played great, and I knew I really had done all I could do, and it was kind of just a waiting game now. But all I knew is that the picks were going to be announced Tuesday at 5 or maybe right. 6. So it was just kind of a waiting game, and I was nervous about it. And I got a text from Brant in the morning, and he said, "Hey, do you have time to chat?" And that made me a little more nervous. he called me a little bit later, or a couple minutes later, and it was a pretty special phone call for him to tell me the good news and tell me how much they want me on the team. So it was really special, and I'm looking forward to it.
0: So how does your schedule work between now and then? Do you guys get together as a team, or do you practice? Do you get to play Medina between now and then? How does that work?
1: Yeah, we're going up for a practice session next week. We'll be able to spend some time together, practice on the course, hopefully kind of figure out if we like how everything's set up from like a firmness and green speed standpoint, rough length and all that, and then can make some final tweaks if necessary. The coaches can, and the captains. Going up next week to practice for a couple of days, and then we'll head up the weekend before the tournament week starts and get up there and get situated and get everybody together.
0: Yeah, famously, the home country gets to set up the course. Now, do the players, after you've done a practice round, have any input with Captain Snedeker?
1: Yeah, I'm not sure. I think he had told us that, you know, once we get up there, they said if anything needs to be changed, they'll do it. But I don't know if that is going to, you know, come from us or come from what they see or what it may be. Some of the older guys that have been on other teams before probably know, but you know, I think he just wants us to get up there and spend some time with the course and get used to it and figure out a little bit of how it's played. And then I think he's got a pretty good idea so far of how he wants it to be and what can play best into our hands. So we're going to trust his plan and just get up there and figure it out the best we can.
0: Have you been to Medina before?
1: No, it's your first time. Chicago's a great city, though. I think it'll be a great turnout for the tournament. Especially for the USA.
0: I went to the 1990 U.S. Open there when Chris Patton played. As I remember, there were a lot of trees on that course. So it'll be...
1: For Jeff Ogilvie did the renovation with the international captain.
0: Oh, that's right. Yeah, that's right.
1: So then now Brant, as the U.S. captain, gets to set it up. So he,
0: right.
1: he can
0: yeah,
1: kind of do whatever he wants. And, but it's cool that he was the designer.
2: Jacob, one thing about this playing as a team, a couple of those guys, from what I understand, that are on the team, you're pretty good buddies with them, Gutterup in particular, I think. And then do you play Wesley Bryant? Do you play a lot of golf with, is that right, with him? That's kind of what I've heard down the line. But I know that you and Gutterup are very, very tight, right?
1: Yeah, Chris and I stay together a lot on the road. We, my wife and his girlfriend are really close friends, and we have a good time. We've been splitting houses really since we turned pro. We were out of college at the same time, so we both played a year on Corn Ferry and then got our cards. So we've kind of been doing our whole pro life together for the last few years, our last 4 years, and it's been a lot of fun. So it's been cool to see his success and then him see mine, and both of us on the team. Pretty exciting. But yeah, I play quite a bit with Chris, and then play a lot with Russell and Sam Burns. All the guys, it's my third year on tour, so I've known everybody. I feel like I'm already friends with everyone, so I think we got a pretty cohesive group.
2: And the last thing I want to ask you is, how does one become the best putter in the world? I want to be the best putter in the world, but apparently I can't do it. No, it's not blind luck. So is that something that since you've started, have you always been a great putter? I mean, Tim and I are of the age, when I think of great putters, I think of Crenshaw. Ben Crenshaw was unbelievable with the blade. Obviously, Tiger was Jack Nicklaus. These guys were all unbelievable putters. Did you just come naturally to you, or is it something that, no, you've really, really worked hard to become a really good putter?
1: Yeah, no, I've never been one to struggle consistently with the putter. I've always, even when I was little, I was pretty good. I was good at making putts, but I was overly aggressive at a young age. And then as I've gotten older and wiser, you know, wise at the age of 26, I've figured out how to kind of minimize my mistakes, I guess. And I've always been a very much a student of the game.

0: game. When we're talking about putting, I'm very curious to what other people are doing. I think it heightens my focus just listening to what other guys are saying, how they go about it, what their practice is, what, you know, how they read putts. I love, even when I'm playing around in the tournament, I'll go by and kind of read the other guy's putt just to kind of give myself, oh, I think this putt's going to do whatever I think, and then you know, see what happens. If I read it correctly, see if they read it correctly. I've just always kind of been interested in it. And I think that intriguing to me makes me more focused on it, and then makes me kind of want to practice more. And I guess all that's led to some pretty good putting. But there's got to be something kind of natural talent in there, I guess, as well.
1: All right. Hey, Jacob, we certainly really do appreciate it. Tim, you got any last thing for him?
2: Yeah, since we're on a football broadcast, I was just going to ask him one thing. Jacob, you were a freshman in 2018. What's your favorite memory of the 2018 Clemson football season?
0: First home game. I don't even know who we played, but it was the coolest thing for me because I found out we got special athlete tickets, and we would get to go sit down there below the band. And for me, that was really cool, you know, get to hang out with, I felt like, all the athletes at Clemson at one time, other than the football guys, just sitting there watching the football game and hanging out. And it was very rowdy, and everyone's cheering super loud. That to me felt like the ultimate Clemson athlete experience.
3: That's great.
1: Hey, well, best of luck. We're looking forward to really watching you at the 24th, 25th, 26th, and 27th of September there at Medina. So, go USA, Team USA. Hopefully we can maybe talk to you again later on in the season and talk to you as a President's Cup winner and really get the sense of what that experience was like. This is just the beginning of great things for you, Jacob. So I really do appreciate the time and being with us. Go Tigers, all right?
0: Yeah, thanks, guys. That'd be amazing. Speak it into existence.
1: Yeah, absolutely. You got to think it. Yeah, think it and then go do it. Absolutely. All right. There you go.
0: Yeah,
1: Jacob Bridgman. All right. Appreciate you, brother. There you go. Jacob Bridgman with us there by telephone. What a great young man. We had the opportunity to see him in Tampa spring when we were there for basketball.
2: We did. I got to follow him at the U.S. Open this year. And, he's just had a terrific season. Just 26 years old.
1: Yes.
2: And just think of the success. There's two members of the Clemson 2018 freshman class with Trevor Lawrence and Jacob Bridgman, what they've done in their respective sports.
1: It is amazing. All right, got a little bit more time here to use. We still don't know when kickoff is going to happen. We're still waiting to find out exactly when we are going to kick off. But we're going to take a break here. Then when we come back, Jeff Scott is going to join us. Tim and I are thrilled to know that Jeff is going to be in the box for us for 9 games this season. We obviously not here tonight, but he'll join us. His first game with us will be next week when we open up against Georgia Southern. And at home. So Jeff is going to join us by telephone. We'll get his thoughts on what all goes into a game like this. That and more as we continue on. Tiger Tailgate Show here on the Clemson Athletic Network.
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2: Welcome back in, Tiger Tailgate Show. Don Munson, Tim Beret, along with you. Still not sure when we're going to get things kicked off here in Baton Rouge. The rain has quit. That's the good news. Now, the rain that just came through is still moving off to our west. And so we're still inside of a 30-minute delay because of a lightning strike. But that was probably about 15, maybe as much as 20 minutes ago. We have noticed that there's actually a 90-minute clock that is on the scoreboard, so I'm going to guess that maybe that once the lightning delay goes, that they'll start that 90-minute countdown. So we're going to be a while before we play any football, it looks like, here in Baton Rouge. But that could change. That's nothing set in stone. That's just me looking and trying to read the tarot card since we're close to New Orleans and here.
3: I'm looking to going straight to 8 o'clock mass when I get back to Clemson.
2: He's going to get off the plane and just go right there. Just drive right there.
3: Just go straight there.
2: Absolutely.
3: But look at this. We got sunny skies, though, over on the left of us.
2: Yeah, we do. Yeah. So
3: that's a good sign.
2: So we're trying to get – it's my own bad typing ability that is not getting us on with Jeff Scott. So hang on one sec. I got to type in a number for him to call. It would help if the old man could actually put in the number correctly. So there, I got it. All right, so Jeff will be on air here with us in just a second as we get all that lined up. So the question becomes, and you brought this up during the break, is I wonder what's worse. Is a delay prior to a kickoff or a delay that happens in the middle of the game? What is worse? So maybe Jeff Scott can answer that question for us as he now joins us by telephone. Jeff, sorry about all the mix-up and getting you with us here. But, one, Tim and I are both thrilled. I mean thrilled that you're going to be part of the broadcast team for us coming up this season, starting next week at home against Georgia Southern. So hope that you're as excited about it as Tim and I are. Oh, it went so well in practice, too. It went so well in rehearsal. So we'll try it one more time. All right. Well, we'll try to get that situated and taken care of, and we'll get him back with us. I hope that's the case. Yeah. So, all right. Let's try this one more time. Jeff, you there with us?
4: Hey, Don.
2: There he is. I can hear you. Yeah, I got you. Good, Jeff. All right, thank you. We got hopefully all the bells and whistles. See, you come to Louisiana and you get bad weather and just bad things happen all over the place. But Jeff, we're thrilled to have you with us, particularly to get your expert. So Tim and I were talking. What have you been through a scenario like this? You know, in your coaching career, where you were delayed before a kickoff, and what's worse, a delay before a kickoff or a delay in the game?
4: Yeah, I think as a coach, we don't like either of them. You know, definitely at this point, when you're getting ready to go play, all the work's been done. You know, the players and coaches, you're just ready to get out there and get started. And really, you know, been waiting, you know, the whole month of August, getting ready for this thing, and you're just ready to go. But I would say if I had to choose one, I would rather be delayed getting started rather than delayed during the game. Just so you can kind of have your normal flow once you do kick it off.
3: I've seen some delays that have happened during the game. I've been down in the locker room, and, of course, the one thing about that is you get your position, your players together, and can kind of go over what's

0: happen during the game and make some mid-quarter adjustments. I guess that might be a good thing.
1: Yeah, we had one there, I guess, in the real Death Valley, back at home against Boston College one year. I think it went on for a couple hours, and we ran out of things to talk about, and that doesn't usually happen as a coach, but once it got to about 2 hours of that delay, we were just sitting there talking about the things. But, yeah, hopefully we'll get this weather behind us so we can kick it off and have a great game here in primetime tonight.
2: All right, let's talk a little bit about, one, what you think, you know, you've been to practices. You obviously know the coaching staff as well as anybody. You know, what do you think's been going on inside that building over there in Clemson, South Carolina, as they have been getting ready for this one here tonight?
1: Yeah, well, I think as a coach, you really enjoy those fall camps when you have a big game like this one, you know, as your first game, because you don't have to worry about trying to keep your players' attention. They know what's coming, and you really really have their, you know, really just their best work, meetings, all those things. I can tell Coach Sweeney's definitely turned the noise up and really put a lot of heat on the guys, and really just in preparation for this. And this is an incredible environment that our guys are going to play in tonight. And so really, you know, Coach Sweeney kind of turned that heat up all summer, all fall camp, preparing them to be able to go in and operate in a pretty incredible environment.
0: So we've restarting the Chad Morris resume here now at Clemson. Obviously, you were with him in his first stint from 2011 to 2014. What do you look at as the major things that he likes to do from a coaching standpoint?
1: Yeah, well, when Coach Morris, you know, joined us, you know, we were really looking for kind of that identity from an offensive standpoint. And Coach Morris came in and really brought the mentality. Number one, it starts with running the football. And obviously that's going to be very important tonight, especially going in with quarterback in Vezina. You know, that this is his first road start. And, I mean, what an incredible environment for him to be having his first road start. So, you know, a quarterback's best friend is a great running game. And what I think back, you know, about the time that Coach Morris came, he really established the running game and really emphasized, you know, hey, the pass, the shot plays and all that, those are going to come after having, you know, establishing that running game. And I think the other thing I remember, Coach Morris really likes to use his tight ends. Tight ends a critical position for this offense. And, you know, I know feel really good about our depth there with our tight ends. I wouldn't be surprised tonight to see us in some 12 personnel, which is one running back, two tight ends, two wideouts, really just to kind of cover those edges anytime you're playing against a very physical front like we'll see tonight. So I think, you know, it really feels like Coach Morris never left now that he's back. I mean, just the rhythm, so many guys in the building that were here there with him. I love the fact that Taj is coaching the quarterbacks, and, you know, Taj and Coach Morris were such a, you know, critical part of the success that we had there under Coach Morris. But I'm looking forward to it. I know Coach Morris he's been grinding. I know he and I usually like to talk probably two or three times a week. I think we went about 2 weeks because he was up there till, you know, after midnight during fall camp a good bit. And but I'm excited to watch him play. And I think the other thing that Coach Morris does a great job of is really getting the ball to the playmakers, you know, and sometimes, you know, you can kind of get carried away and maybe a game plan where you're trying to attack a defense in a certain way. And at the end of the day, the ball to your playmakers. And obviously, you know, back during that era, having guys like, you know, Sammy Watkins, DeAndre Hopkins, Andre Ellington, you know, I really, really like our running back, Chris Johnson, that we got out of the portal from SMU. You know, he really is that speed back, and I wouldn't be surprised to see Coach Morris kind of moving him around to different positions within the offense and finding, you know, as many ways to get him the ball and to go with the wideouts that we have on the outside. So I'm excited to watch it, and, you know, it just brings back great memories of the 2012 game against LSU there in the Chick-fil-A Bowl in Atlanta. So hopefully we just pick up where we left off.
0: Yeah, you had a pretty good wide receiver who had a big catch in that.

0: game, who now is coaching in Atlanta. Did that kind of surprise you? And you know, he's been asked if he's retired. He hadn't really said he's retired. So it's kind of an interesting situation with Nuke.
1: I love that. I talked to Nuke a little bit earlier this year, and it really is pretty incredible, you know, the fact that I have the opportunity to coach him during his college career and now seeing him back. You know, we got to get him to switch that Georgia Tech hat for a Clemson hat one day if he's going to stay at the college level. But I think he could still play. Look at him on the sidelines the other night. He definitely could still play. But, yeah, I'm happy for him. He's had an incredible career at the NFL, and I have no doubt he'll make a great coach whenever that's all over.
0: Really should be our second Pro Football Hall of Fame inductee. You coached the wide receivers for many years. Did a great job with them. I've been very impressed with the wide receiver room we have right now.
1: Yeah, I really am. I think, you know, T.J. Moore on the outside and Wesco, both of those guys remind me of the guys that we really, you know, kind of got spoiled with during our, you know, run whenever I was coaching there. And I think these guys, they're going to be key in this game. LSU is very talented at corner. This is going to be a matchup that there's going to be times you're not going to win this game without making some throws and catches down the field, contested catches when you're playing corners like these at LSU that are really long, and guys are going to have to do a great job using their hands and feeding their releases, and looking forward to watching that matchup. And then, you know, Tyler Brown is another guy that I think he's really got a great ability to get open in the middle of the field, and really good quickness and speed, and I think him and Johnson are going to be two of the guys really that we need to find a way to get the ball in their hands in open space and let them go the distance.
2: Jeff, a couple of things for you from my perspective. One, obviously we know that Chad took some time off, but he used that time to kind of bounce around the United States and go see, you know, how various programs were doing things. Have you talked to him at length about that period of time and the things that he kind of – that you felt like maybe he learned in going and watching and taking the good and seeing the bad and what other programs are doing?
1: Yeah, I think, you know, I actually had the opportunity to have Chad with me during one of my years at USF. So I got to spend a year with him on my staff, which was incredible. But I think any time a coach has the opportunity to kind of step back and – you know, there's been a lot of changes, right, to the game, and y'all have already alluded to that. There's some rule changes with the game now, and defense has evolved, right? I think Coach Morris was really on the cutting edge with the tempo and the use of unbalanced sets and misdirection and all these different things. And, you know, I think, you know, defenses kind of, they evolve. And so now what are the offenses doing to kind of attack the new things the defenses are doing? But, you know, I think his year at Virginia as well, I think, was really beneficial for him to spend some time with Tony and Dez Kinchin, the OC up there at Virginia. And obviously he's been around Gus Malzahn. So I definitely think I know that he has some new things that he's going to add to his system. But I think tonight what we want to see is really getting back to who we are and running the football. I believe last year against LSU, we only ran it for 31 yards, and, you know, we got to run the ball for over 100 yards tonight to be able to win this game.
2: So talk about the importance, you know, obviously the offensive linemen, they never get talked about. I mean, everybody wants to talk about the skill positions. I understand that. But my contention coming into this, as I've been talking to folks and doing some interviews and stuff, is that the offensive lines, both sides, are going to decide this game. I mean, this game's going to be won in the trenches. So Clemson's offensive line needs to be physical, and they need to come out and dominate that line of scrimmage, particularly the first 2 or 3 yards of that line of scrimmage.
1: Yeah, absolutely. And I think, you know, Coach Matt Luke has just done an awesome job of really, number one, recruiting his offensive linemen to come in here and then developing. And I know that's one thing talking to Coach Morris when I do is he's just so happy to have Coach Luke here and feels like he's done a great job with those guys up front. And I know we've had success running the ball throughout fall camp. Obviously, Jacobs there at left tackle is really everything that you want, very athletic. And, you know, I know Coach also feels really

0: really good about his center, Harris Sewell, and feels like he's had a really good fall camp. But, yeah, that's going to be critical. Going into an environment like this tonight, we do not need to get in a situation where, you know, we're having to be in a bunch of third and longs. We've got to run the ball and get ourselves into to good, you know, rhythm. And, you know, we're going to be counting on those guys both in pass protection as well as being able to cover the up front. And, it's pretty cliche with football, but this is definitely one of those heavyweight fights where, you know, the team that runs the ball the best and stops to run, that's going to have a major impact.
1: All right, the last thing I have for
0: definitely
1: you, Jeff, before we wrap this up, I want you to take me through 4th and 16, and I want you to take me through the conversation that happened over on the sideline, because I understand that Brandon Ford was actually kind of a big part, because he had talked to the coaching staff and you and the coaching staff about things that the secondary for LSU was doing at that time. But from your perspective, take me through 4th and 16, the play call, and then obviously going on and watching, because after that there was a couple big catches and Catman does his thing at the end of the game.
0: Yeah, that obviously is a special memory of that game. And, back in 2012, I was just probably in my third or fourth year coaching wideout, so I knew in that situation not to be talking a whole lot or giving any suggestion of plays to Coach Morris. But Brandon Ford, and again, Coach Morris, you know, he told the players, hey, I'm going to listen to you if you'll give me good information. That's something that is very important to him in the offense, is getting feedback from the guys that are on the field. And Brandon Ford really just said, hey, these guys, they're following me. And the play, you know, our four vertical play is called Florida. And so he wanted to call Florida switch, which both guys go down the field or it would be in the slot there in the boundary going vertical. Nuke would be on the outside going vertical. And then at 10 yards, they would kind of cross each other. And, you know, Brandon, it basically felt like his guy would really run with him and open it up. And I think the other thing for us, we wanted a way to get it to our best people, right? And I'm so proud of DeAndre Hopkins. He played 104 snaps in that game.
1: Wow.
0: A lot of people don't remember that. That was his last Clemson game. Martavis Bryant was not able to travel. Sammy Watkins got hurt on the second play of the game. And Nuke had to play 104 plays in the game, and none bigger than that 4th and 16. And after you make a play like that, the energy that it gives your offense really just kind of put the pedal down and go do everything it takes to finish that out. And, you know, we look at that as, you know, really that first big win under Coach Sweeney that kind of started the rise to get to where Clemson has been.
1: By the way, is my contention, Jeff, that had Taj looked to his left, he should have thrown it to Adam Humphries, because there wasn't anybody within 15 yards of Adam Humphries over there. Adam may have scored on that play. All right, lastly, let's do in with this. You know, from your standpoint, getting ready to be a broadcaster, all right? So you get to enter this world. Good luck. We're all counting on you, by the way. So, you know, talk about, you know, the excitement maybe on your part of being in a broadcast booth, doing it for your alma mater, all that kind of thing.
0: Yeah, well, whenever I was asked, you know, it really I felt honored to get the opportunity to do that. Obviously, Clemson is such a special place to me and my family. And, you know, I've been in a lot of different spots there in Death Valley on game day. Whenever my dad was coaching for a different team when I was a young kid, I was staying on the business sideline to be, you know, a player on the home side and then a coach on the home side. And now to be able to come in this chapter of my life and be able to sit up there with you and Tim, and hopefully I can just bring a coach's perspective and, you know, hopefully be able to have a different perspective on, you know, the incredible year that we're going to have this year. But it's definitely something I'm excited about and looking forward to, and look forward to you guys having a great call tonight. Let's go get that big win, and look forward to seeing y'all in the real Death Valley next Saturday.
1: All right, Jeff, hey, certainly do appreciate it. You know, when Reggie left us because his job actually took him away from the area, and as you used to say, we had to go cruton. Well, we found a five-star in you, and looking forward to having you in the booth starting next week. Appreciate the time.
0: Thanks, Don. Thanks, Tim.
1: All right, there you go, Jeff Scott. All right, we are going to break here, and then we're going to throw it back to the three amigos. We've held Faxon, and we've held Ricky, and William Quackenbush is going to join. And the three of them are going to do a little scoreboard rundown. They'll do a little chatting about

0: about this game on their own. So we'll take a break here. We'll come back. We'll let them take it in the studio. We'll try to find out maybe what a kickoff time. Again, it is still raining here into the area. I could have sworn I saw a flash of lightning about 10 minutes ago. Yeah, so I think we saw a flash of light. So that started the 30-minute clock again. So, folks, we're a while away. Everybody's, my phone's blowing up. All of our phones are, when's kickoff? We don't know. That's just a simple answer. We don't know when kickoff. But it's going to be a while before we get this one underway here in Baton Rouge. We'll take a break here. Come back. Let the guys take care of it from the studio here for a bit. Back after this on the Clemson Athletic Network.
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5: We welcome you back in, everybody, to the Clemson Athletic Network, currently delayed out in Baton Rouge, so we're back in Tiger Town, in the right Tiger Town, here in Clemson, South Carolina. Faxon Childress, William Quackenbush, Ricky Sapp, as coined by Don Munson, the three amigos are checking in now for a
6: segment. I call Steve Martin.
5: Okay.
6: Y'all can fight over the other two.
7: I call Clemson's favorite defensive end. You forgot to say that. I took that.
6: You know what? You can have that one. I don't think either one of us are going to really push you for that.
5: Quack isn't playing D-end?
7: I'm putting him at safety.
5: Safety?
7: Quack at safety.
6: Let me tell you something. A couple flag football teams did that and regretted it, okay? Don't do that, all right? Do not do that.
5: Coverage busts. Hey. Exactly what Clemson will be looking to avoid you were providing for your team.
6: Yes. I was really good at recognizing what was in front of me, but it was the reaction and then the athletic ability to get there.
7: So we are putting you in the sideline with a clipboard.
6: That's
7: and a
6: correct.
7: Headset. Got yes. you. Coach. Yes. Okay, coach is up, baby.
5: We're going to term you the processor. You can process. You can't do it.
6: Yeah.
5: Yeah.
6: Like
5: yeah.
6: a computer.
5: Yeah, I'll take that. All right, let's pop around some scores. We can go scoreboard and then we can talk a little bit of ball. Quack, I want to ask you earlier, the Oregon game and then the Auburn game back-to-back in the way that those ended, it would be remiss to not acknowledge that. First and foremost, starting out in Eugene, oh boy, upset alert to the absolute final. Okay, really whistle of the game. Oregon escapes 34-27. Dante Moore's dealing with a little bit of an injury. There's chaos. There's back and forth. What did you think of that?
6: You know, it's interesting. Sam Jones and I were here having a conversation about this is what Oregon does in their first game.
5: They troll.
6: Like, remember they

0: They scored like three in the first half, whatever it was, against Idaho, and everyone was freaking out. Then they won every game. I still there are questions about Oregon that I have. It could be that Boise State is as good as they were a couple years ago with Genty. I mean, Madsen, the tight ends, the way they, I mean, the receivers were unbelievable. They were, you know, they're on islands one-on-one with some really good DBs, well-coached DBs, making some outrageous catches. Could be that that's the best they'll play all year. But I, still, I'm a little bothered. The one issue I have with Oregon, similar to some of the things last year where we put teams up high, like Clemson and Texas and Penn State, because we didn't have a better idea, but you may still have had some questions. Oregon has two new coordinators. This was their first game. You're allowed to get better.
1: Yeah.
0: Your coordinators are allowed to get better, too.
2: Yeah.
0: But that's a question I have. When you lose coordinators like that, Dan Lanning hasn't had to replace both coordinators in the same offseason since he became a head coach. If Moore is hurt, they're cooked. Dylan Raiola, guys, his quotes in the offseason are basically like, I just want to cash my checks and do nothing. He wants to get paid like a big-time quarterback and not be one. The first time, the first play he's out there when Moore goes down, he's making checks till like four on the play clock. They have to burn a timeout, and then he takes what I term a backup sack.
2: Wow.
0: Y'all know what I'm talking about,
1: yeah.
0: too.
1: Oh, yeah.
0: Where the quarterback just like is looking, all of a sudden he just crumples into a ball because he has no idea. Yeah, he took a backup sack.
1: So he's holding the left stick backwards on the PlayStation, Xbox controller, and he's just going backwards.
0: That's the facts.
1: Man, I'll be back there on the video game 20 yards. Anyways, Ricky, early in the season, it's always unique. It's always strange. It's always weird. Did you have a coordinator change? And if so, did that impact your team's abilities in your playing days early in the season?
2: Well, first and foremost, it always will, because when you are accustomed to a system and then you bring in a new guy, you have to learn a whole new playbook. So we brought in a new defensive coordinator going into my senior year. I had Vic Conan for 3 years, and then we bring in Coach Steele my senior year. Now, this is a true story. I was coming off of ACL surgery.
1: Okay.
2: In comes Coach Steele. I wasn't trying to learn a new playbook. So once the season start, and this is a true story, Clemson fans, I love you, I'm sorry. I was running my own thing. I was running, but it gets better. It gets better. He brought me in the office, and he was like, hey, listen, you know other teams are going to watch this. I need you to run my plays. And I said, Coach, listen, man, I'm a senior, man. I don't have time to learn playbook. But Coach Steele was so creative. He created plays for me to run because he knew I was going to do the opposite. And when he created those plays, I did the other thing. Now, here's where it gets even better. Cavell Connor, I pray he hears this one day. Every play, I would look behind me and say, hey, what do I have? And he would say, hey, where are you supposed to slant? I said, okay, I'm going outside. I get to the NFL Combine. Well, before that, and I'm gonna record this because I want Daquan Bowers to hear this. So, you know, when you are a senior, you are supposed to call the stunts, right?
0: Yes.
2: Coach Chris Rump, he knew that I wasn't gonna call the stunts because I wasn't gonna run them. So he had the audacity to put Daquan Bowers in charge. I was so mad. Whenever Daquan would tell me to call the stunt, I'd be on the other side. I said, don't even look over here. I'm not running the guy's log on stunt. I'm the senior. I'm not listening to you. So I didn't run the stunt. And we get to the NFL Combine, and I remember coaches looking at me and said, what do you have on this play? And I said, Coach, I'm doing my own thing. And a lot of teams love it. It was like, oh, I like that. Because if you look at my film, every play I look back at Cavell Connor and I say, hey, what do I have? And he was like, well, you're supposed to go this way. I was like, okay, yeah, I'm going the other way.
0: Cavell might have got a contract or two because of that too.
2: He did.
0: Hey, I had to think for two people.
2: He did. So I know about, you know, having a change with a coordinator, man. It's difficult, man, because you have to learn a whole new system, and you don't know if the coordinator is going to come in and use you to the best of your abilities.
1: Yeah. So freshman All-American, All-ACC second team.
2: Yeah.
1: We're not running the plays.
2: Yes. Yes.
1: I just I'm I wish that we had a camera in here. I'm Jim Halpert into the camera right
0: That's
1: now.
0: Five
1: There's
0: star.
1: No camera.
0: That's
1: I mean,
0: five-star stuff.
1: This is unbelievable.
0: So what you're saying is Mateo Uyunglele might just need to figure out how to freelance a little bit.
2: Freelance a little bit.
0: That's
1: you
0: what
1: know,
0: I'm saying.
1: You know, we freelance from time to time in our own
0: do we?
1: Ways.
0: Are you sure?
1: We do.
0: I'm pretty sure that's what we're doing right now.
1: I'm not sure if

0: were on that level of freelance.
1: Oh man, I did it, man. So I can speak to having a different coordinator for sure.
2: Oregon had 497 yards today. Like they'll move it fine. And Boise was 274. I mean, they hit a couple big plays, a short field. I think Boise's pretty good, but the adjustment is real for Oregon.
3: Yeah, it definitely is real for Oregon. And the other game that, I mean, it wasn't an upset, but it came right down to the wire. Auburn 17, Baylor 16. We're all in here on our feet with no real rooting interest, candidly, but it's football. It's back. We're ready to get after it. And this was the perfect type of week one game to kind of remind you that we're actually here and living in it. Yeah. All the way down to the last play of the game. DJ Lagway rolls to the right after Dave Aranda elects to go for two and go for the win. And the ball is just an inch too far behind him. Literally a game of inches, Kwok. One play dictating a winner and a loser, and Baylor loses by 2 inches.
2: You know, I was literally about to say, I think Baylor, and I had not looked at the numbers, but I was like, you know, math guy, you probably should look at the numbers. I was like, they ran 100 plays for 300 yards. Like, they, every time I looked up, they're going for like a 4th and 3. They just did this the whole game. They literally ran 99 plays, averaging 4.4 yards per play. They were 7 of 22 on third down. 7 of 22 on third down and had a chance to win the game. Given that, I have no idea why you would go for two. I am not Don Munson, okay? I'm not take the points guy, okay? I am sometimes you go win the game. Sometimes like situation dictates, okay? Shout out to Don. He's taking the points every time. I'm not, okay? I fired up the Xbox earlier.
3: We just watched not take the points.
2: That's exactly right. Sometimes you get inside the 10. And you need to see if your team's tough enough to get a yard. I'm just saying, sometimes you got to set the tone that way. But in that situation, I've struggled to get every play. Everything has been difficult. Why in the world would I think I'm going to get 2 yards? Kick a field goal or kick an extra point, 17-17. There's almost no time. There's, 9 seconds left in the game? Guess who's not scoring? Auburn. Auburn's not moving it and scoring. I got a big bruising running back in Pendergrass. I've been making fourth down and twos all day. Let me line up at the 25 and see what can happen. I thought it was needlessly reckless by a team that, yes, are they better than Auburn? No, they are not. But did they play even with Auburn today? I would say, yeah, their defense played pretty good.
3: Yeah, their defense was the biggest takeaway for me as far as what can translate into conference play for Baylor. And we know in that league in the Big 12, candidly, there aren't a lot of good defenses. So if that
2: That's
3: is
2: right.
3: a unit that can provide some pop, maybe that can make up for it in the aggregate because their offense did struggle. And then also as a part of that, Auburn's probably going to be a pretty good football team this year. That's an expensive roster. They're well-coached with Galesh, and they've invested a lot into that defense. Ricky, what were some of your takeaways from the Auburn and Baylor game and how both teams can continue to grow throughout the course of their seasons?
1: You had a chance to beat Auburn.
3: You did.
1: Had a chance. I'm going with you. I think you have to kick that field goal and it's in the game. You don't try to. Well, I guess I kind of understand the head coach. You have an opportunity to beat Auburn, so why not go?
2: Just do it now.
1: Yeah, why not do it now? Send a message. But in that moment, you have to remove your ego. You have to remove your pride and ego. You have to say, okay, you know what? Let's extend this game and let's go win in overtime.
2: Let me ask you this, because as a former player and a defensive player, that we know analytics are telling you to go for it on fourth down a lot. Dave Aranda goes for it a lot, okay? Yeah. This is not out of character. He's a defensive guy, but he's among the most aggressive in the country going for it on fourth down. And even conservative, like Dabo, is very conservative, but Clemson goes for it increasingly on fourth down. As a defensive player, is it your view, when you watch a team go for it on fourth down, do you feel more pressure? Because that's what people will say. Well, it makes the defense defend a fourth down, or do you, and it may depend on the opponent, if you feel like you're well scouted, you know what they're going to do, that kind of thing. What's your mindset heading into a fourth down, let's say 3-4-ish yards, where you got to defend several options? Does it put more pressure on you, or do you want teams to do that and sort of test you?
1: We want it, because as a defensive player, of course, as a D coordinator, they tell us it doesn't matter what situation we're in, we have to go on the field and stop them. So. Yeah. Now, of course, now you might have some guys like, come on, man. Like, we had the game won. Why not go, you know, play in overtime? So, but overall, no, we want that pressure. Defense win games.
2: They were literally an inch away, too. Like, if Lagway leads the tight end, he's going to walk in there. He just threw it behind him and let the linebacker come back. It was a great play, too, by linebacker.
1: Great play.
2: Because they were in jail. They had five dudes covering four, and three of them were talking to each other when the ball snapped. I mean, that was a disaster waiting to happen for Auburn, and they recovered.
1: Now, facts, I will say this. Both teams, I think, are going to have momentum now going into the season. Even after losing like that, I think you still have.

0: have a lot of momentum now that you can take into the season.
1: Yeah, I mean, Baylor is an over a touchdown underdog, right? And obviously there's a lot of skepticism. Aranda is dealing with some job status uncertainty as of right now in Waco. You bring in Lagway, the top flight quarterback out of the transfer portal. There's some real skepticism about the receivers and the offensive line. But Dave Aranda's defense was the name of the game. And again, like, building blocks. Your season doesn't end after 1 week anymore, and that feels important to reemphasize to people at home as much as we can. The game's different. It's 12-team playoff. It's expanded. You have an automatic bid into the playoff if you're in a Power 4 league. If you go and win your conference, it's just a completely different ballgame. So now you can lose a game like Baylor just did, and you could say, okay, well, all of our goals are still out there in front of us because we haven't played a conference game, and we could still get an at-large bid. I don't think that's the fate for Baylor specifically right now in real time, but it does give you hope for longer into seasons now, Kwok.
2: People, I think, really, and people will recoil when I say this. When you win or lose a game like this, I was watching Alex Golish at the end of the game, and they were like, what does this do for you? He's like, man, we got a lot of work on. And the sideline reporter was like, what's first? And he goes, oh, wow. well, it'd be a lot of things. And he starts listing off the things. Whether you win or lose this game, there is a ton to work on after week one. Yeah. I'm not even sure the common fan understands how intense it is to break down that first game, Ricky. You would agree with that.
0: Yeah, definitely.
2: So walk us through, like, how different is a week one breakdown, and maybe even the perspective of, like, you won week one, but there's a lot to clean up. You lost week one, and there's a lot to clean up. Like, what does a coach want to draw from you in those circumstances after that first game?
0: I think it's both things. Of course, you want to see, what did we do good, what did we do bad? And then the first thing a coordinator is going to say, okay, we went over this in training camp. Did we do the things that we did in training camp in this game? So going into the meeting room, the first thing the coach is going to say, okay, guys, this is what we did bad. This is what we did good. How can we build on this?
1: Yeah.
0: What do we need to work on? What adjustments can we make at practice to make sure that we get done what we need to get done for this system? So, you know, I think for these teams, especially the ones that lost, you go into the meeting room with the mindset of, okay, we know we got some things to correct on, but the biggest thing is, what can we build on to help us go and win the next game?
1: Stations, let's take a quick 10-second pause for identification here on the Clemson Athletic Network.
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1: Work the three amigos, as we've been deemed here. Faxon Childress, William Quackenbush, and Ricky Sapp. And we were just talking a little bit about week one breakdowns in the film room, what that looks like from a former player's perspective. Momentum. That's something that's contagious. That building block is something that Clemson is so desperately seeking here today against LSU to get the ball through the hoop, figuratively speaking. What would a win do for Clemson here today, Ricky, to really help carry that momentum into the upcoming campaign?
0: Two things. I think it would give Clemson the confidence they need to go into the season and have a better season than last year, how they started off.
1: Yep.
0: The second thing is this. They win this game, you talking about huge momentum. This is going to give them a lot of momentum going into the next game, going into the season in general. But the one thing I love that I think it's going to do, it's going to send a message to the whole nation that Clemson is here and we're back.
1: Yeah, it's something that's on the table. It's in the range of outcomes, if you will, today, Kwok.
2: I have just been given an interesting bulletin. I was told that we could just keep talking for a while.
0: Oh,
2: start time,
1: sweet.
2: As of right now,
0: sweet.
2: Start time is scheduled for 9:40 Eastern.
0: So we up late tonight.
2: So, you know what? Pray for Donnell Clark. Your boy, listen, I went to get some creamer. We got lots of coffee pods back there. Got a little Dr. Pepper.
1: Okay.
2: I got more gummy candy in here, so we'll be all right.
0: I need some gummies, then. You got the gummies.
2: We'll be all right, man.
0: Oh, man.
2: Will Clanton got some sandwiches for us. And I told him I might go do something else because we might need two meals.
0: I need a seafood sandwich, though.
2: Waffle House is going to be open when we're done. So I'm about to go get some breakfast, do a little sunrise service.
1: You know where I'm from. Waffle House is always a yes. Waffle House is always a yes.
2: A little sunrise service. But yeah. Look, I got to teach Sunday school in the morning, and if I just wander off into a different book, they're just going to have to bear with me, okay?
1: I was going
2: to
1: ask you, I owe you a church trip because last weekend I had something pop up. Like, is that still fair game tomorrow?
2: Dude,
1: I can
2: come.
1: I come that in?
2: You can come. come. Yeah.
0: So he was supposed to come to church last week and didn't come?
2: He didn't come. I mean, he had something important.
1: Something important possible.
2: It seems.